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0: Recorded June 8th, 1977 at the Winterland in San Francisco. That is from the official release, Winterland, June 1977, the complete recordings. And coming up here on the official tapes, we are going to hear something from another box set titled Winterland 1973, complete recordings. In San Francisco, they've got two Grateful Dead exhibits. One of them is Forever Grateful, a landmark exhibition that pays tribute to the timeless legacy of the Grateful Dead.
1: We've got places where people can just like hang out and, you know, sit in a chair and, you know, and we've got the music coming through the wall of sound. And, you know, there's a little placard that tells you what you're listening to, which show. And you can just hang out and listen to music if you want. I mean, it's kind of, you know, so the feedback's been pretty positive. And there's a lot of people who come in and, you know, they see shows that they've been to. The Hate Street show is mostly 65 to 95, you know, whereas the Hall of Flowers is going to bring it up to date a little bit. And the show in Golden Gate Park opens Labor Day weekend and will be up until, I believe, October 25. So there's about 3 weeks or something like that where the two shows will overlap.
0: That's Ben Marks talking about Forever Grateful, which is at Hate Street Art Center in San Francisco. It closes on September 20th. Golden Gate Park, the other exhibit at San Francisco's Hall of Flowers, opens Labor Day weekend and ends October 25th.
1: We have sort of ephemera case where, you know, the matchbook isn't open, but there were, when Wake of the Flood came out, there were Wake of the Flood matches, you know. And on the inside, it says, ignore alien orders. And I'm not sure quite what that means, but somebody probably knows. And we've got a whole wall just devoted to Grateful Dead and Round Records, and including we've got, you know, like one of those record store promo posters for Round Records with all the stuff. So, you know, we tried to play up that part of the history. We've got a ticket from the last show in October of 74 when, you know, a lot of people thought the band was not going on a hiatus but might not play again. And so on the tickets, they were stenciled the last one. So we got one of those. We've got a check to PG&E signed by Phil Lesh and Bill Kreutzmann, you know, from 710 Ashbury, you know, paying the electric bill. And then I guess you would get your checks back in the mail and you would like put them somewhere, you know. So we have a lot of really terrific, you know, examples of ephemera. We've got a Lithuanian basketball, Olympic basketball jersey that was once owned by Bill Walton.
0: Ben Marks talking about the two Grateful Dead exhibits in San Francisco. Forever Grateful, a landmark exhibition that pays tribute to the timeless legacy of the Grateful Dead, featuring an unparalleled collection of artwork, instruments, and memorabilia. The exhibit invites you to explore three decades of the band's groundbreaking history. Forever Grateful is at San Francisco's Hate Street Art Center. It closes September 20th. The other exhibit, Forever Grateful, Golden Gate Park. That offers you a multi-sensory deep dive into the Grateful Dead with iconic objects, installation art, contemplative experiential moments, and unexpected visual surprises, including a puppetry to performers that recall the wonder of a Grateful Dead show itself. Golden Gate Park is at San Francisco's Hall of Flowers. It opens Labor Day weekend and ends on October 25th. Ben Marks talking a little bit more about the exhibits and what you can expect at Forever Grateful and Forever Grateful Golden Gate Park.
1: We have, right now, we have a painting by Bill Walker. It's the cover of Anthem of the Sun. And so we have the original painting for that. We also have the original paintings for the front and back cover of Live Dead from 69. And those were painted by Bob Thomas, who was living with Owsley at the time. And Owsley's nickname for, you know, anyone whose head's been under a rock was Bear. And so we borrowed from Roni Stanley, Bob Thomas's original sketch for the front cover. And where the kind of female figure is coming out of a coffin, on the side of the coffin, it says R-I-B-S. And when I asked what that meant, I was told it meant rest in Bear's sound. So I think it's really fitting that we've got a kind of a big tribute to the Dead's interest in audio technology, not for technology's sake, but so you can hear the music, right? You know, so the idea of having a recording, as in the case of Live Dead, where there's not a lot of distortion, and a concert that you could go to, in the case of Wall of Sound, where you and I could be out in the crowd and we could have a conversation if we wanted while the music was playing, because we're not fighting with the distortion. We're only hearing the music that the musicians are intending. So so we're trying to pay tribute to that in this exhibition in particular.
0: This is The Official Tapes. It's a Grateful Dead radio program where we explore the official releases from the Grateful Dead's vault. I'm Corey. You can get more of the interview that we conducted with Ben Marks over at our website, officialtapes.com. Just go to the soundboards page, and that's where you can find all the interviews that we have conducted at officialtapes.com. We kicked off the program with a recording that was released on a box set titled Winterland 1977, The Complete Recordings. That was released in 2009. And also this year before, in 2008, the Grateful Dead released another box set titled Winterland 1973, Complete Recordings. And let's get into that. This is from 1111, turning it up to 11 here on The Official Tapes.

0: recorded November 11th, 1973 at the Winterland. That is To Lay Me Down. You can find that on a box set. Winterland 1973 Complete Recordings, which came out in 2008. We kicked off the program with something from the Winterland June 1977 Complete Recordings box set, which came out the year after the 73 box set came out in 2009 from Winterland shows in San Francisco. And we've been doing a deep dive on San Francisco. They got two Grateful Dead exhibits. One is Forever Grateful, landmark exhibition that pays tribute to the timeless legacy of the Grateful Dead. The other one is Forever Grateful, Golden Gate Park, which offers you a multi-sensory deep dive into the Grateful Dead. Forever Grateful is at Haight Street Art Center, closes September 20th. Golden Gate Park exhibit is at San Francisco's Hall of Flowers. It opens Labor Day weekend and ends on October 25th. Ben Marks with more about the two exhibits.
1: Lots of people had input. I mean, I worked a lot with Dennis McNally and Susanna Millman, and got their feedback and input on a lot of choices that were made. People like Jay Blakesburg and another fellow colleague at Haight Street, Renee DiCosio, you know, she was also really instrumental in, you know, guiding the look. Our director had some ideas. And then, you know, board members had ideas about pieces that they either knew of or were in their collections, or, you know, some people were loaning us pieces and they said, God, there's this amazing West Lang drawing from 1990 that you just gotta see, and so that's in the show. And, you know, so it was kind of a collective effort. And one of our board members, he's collected a lot of Jerry Garcia original art, not the prints, but like actual original art. And we have three. We did a Garcia art show a year and a half or so ago, and we borrowed three pieces from this board member for this show. And it turns out that this guy also has Garcia's BMW. So I call him up and say, hey, what are the chances? And he said, really good. I'll drive it down. But that was just very organic. I mean, he showed it to me one time a while ago when I was up at his place, you know, picking out the pieces we were going to borrow for the Garcia art.

0: And the exhibition that will be in Golden Gate Park is kind of a little more experiential. There's going to be a room that you can go in and experience a liquid light show. There's going to be a area, kind of a memorial area, as I understand it, to various band members. The Further Bus, not seen in San Francisco since 1969, is we took great trouble to get it from the Kesey Farm down to San Francisco. It arrived in the middle of the night last week. And that will be kind of a centerpiece of the exhibition in all its rusty glory. Further came about, me and a colleague went up in February, I guess, and talked with Stefan Zane Kesey about the possibility. And at first Zane kind of assumed that we wanted the newer bus because it's in better shape and you could potentially drive it all the way and the paint's really good. And I said, no, we want the old, we want the old broken down thing. And he was like, oh, nobody's ever asked to, you know, borrow that before. And it took some convincing to, you know, make them feel like we were going to transport it carefully and that we were going to treat it carefully. And the Keseys have been just amazing. They've been really good. They were really, it was above and beyond for them to trust us as much as they have. I mean, it must be very, must be like letting a child go, right? Off to camp or something. But we're going to take, after the exhibition closes at the end of October, the Further Down the Road Foundation and the Haight Street Art Center are going to, you know, kind of just kick around some ideas. You know, what does restoration even mean for something that looked different over the course of half a dozen or whatever years? It just begs the question, what's the right thing to do? And I don't think anyone's entertaining the idea to like make it run. I don't think that's kind of the focus. But maybe by the time we end up, you know, maybe somebody will suggest we put an electric engine in it. And I mean, who knows? I mean, right now I'm pretty sure there's no bad ideas. And the whole point of the Further Bus is to try to draw attention to this amazing piece of our cultural and countercultural history that we're all trying to raise money. The Further Down the Road Foundation and the Haight Street Art Center are collaborating to try to raise money to restore it. And the wonderful thing about that is that what do you restore it to? You know, 64, 65, 66, 69, when it left Woodstock. I mean, it was different the whole time. And we're also going to have Jerry Garcia's BMW there, the last Beamer that he owned. And there's a stage, and there's going to be live music and presentations and just all kinds of stuff.
1: 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Just go to the soundboards page. Ben Marks talking about Forever Grateful and Forever Grateful Golden Gate Park, two exhibits that are taking place in San Francisco. Forever Grateful, it closes on September 20th, and the Golden Gate Park exhibit closes on October 25th. We've been hearing from Winterland shows, and coming up here on the Official Tapes, we're going to take a visit to Fillmore West in San Francisco.
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0: Good night, folks. 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
1: Jerry Garcia, Bob Weir, Bill Kreutzmann, Mickey Hart, Phil Lesh, Ron McKernan, Tom Constantin. That is the Grateful Dead, recorded December 21st, 1969 at the Fillmore West in San Francisco. That was from a one-set show. We heard Good Lovin' going into drums into the other one, and then finishing off the show with a segue into Cumberland Blues. The one-set show started off with Smokestack Lightning going into New Speedway Boogie into Mama Tried, which just kind of has a question mark to it because it's not on the release. It's not on the official release, and there's really no recording of Mama Tried, but supposedly the band performed Mama Tried, and then it went back into, this show continued with Dire Wolf, Mason's Children, China Cat Sunflower, into I Know You Rider, into Black Peter, and then we get some more question marks. These next three songs were not on the official release and questionable whether or not it was recorded at all, but Not Fade Away, Uncle John's Band, High Time. But then we did get the recordings that you just heard, Good Lovin' going into drums, into the other one, into Cumberland Blues. And that was officially released on Dave's Picks Volume 6, the bonus disc that came out in 2013. This is The Official Tapes. This is a Grateful Dead radio program where we explore the official releases from the Grateful Dead's vault.
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0: Doctor, I'm so glad you're here.
1: Yes, I came as fast as I can, nurse. What seems to be the problem?
0: It's Mr. GFR. Just look under the covers.
1: Okay, I'll take a look. Oh my god.
0: What is it?
1: Take another look for yourself.
0: I don't know what's going on. It's so horrible.
1: Pull yourself together, nurse. Don't you see what's going on here? WGFR has music coming out the wazoo.
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0: 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You are to be seen and not heard. Heard.
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0: You already know that WGFR has a great unique taste, but how does it compare to the competition? We went back to the streets for a little WGFR challenge.
1: I'm here with Molly, and Molly is going to take our WGFR challenge. One of these cups is filled with WGFR. The other is filled with a leading brand. All you have to do is tell us which you like better.
2: Okay.
1: The only catch is I'm not going to tell you which cup is which. Here's the first cup.
2: Mmm, this is excellent.
1: Now try cup number two.
2: Ugh, this tastes like curdled milk.
1: So which do you prefer?
2: I choose cup number one.
1: Molly, you just chose WGFR, which proves
3: Dude,
1: one...
3: Dude, did you just give my girlfriend curdled milk? That's not cool.
1: Whoa, man. You don't have to get all bent out of shape, okay? I was just trying to make a point.
3: Look, man, I'm gonna bend your face out of shape.
1: Hey, let go of me. Hey, I'm an important radio...
0: So there you have it. Once again, undeniable proof that WGFR is better than the rest. So keep it tuned here to 92.7 WGFR, the revolution.
1: Great, that's gonna...

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'Cause I can't take you with me where I'm going. I can't take you with me, and that's for certain. I'm anchored to some heavy red stage curtain.

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0: Wow, what a lovely night to sit on the porch, listen to the radio, and look at the stars. Surely nothing could go wrong. Wait, is that a shooting star? What? What is that? Where am I?
1: Greetings, Earthling. 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
1: The Revolution?
0: Yeah, with its wide variety of music and student DJs, you can listen nonstop.
1: How excellent.
0: I know, right? It has all my favorite music.
1: Now we won't have to invade your planet.
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1: You have proved that you fight well. Now you can join us.
2: 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Ignore the alarm, you're still alone. Wake up, rewind the night. Who are you? But also kind of who am I? Wake up, check your phone. Tweet party for the apocalypse. Don't forget to RSVP. Think about how the polar bears are running out of ice. But hey, this photo got a lot of likes. Get down, but don't feel down. This is why we can't have nice things, like a clean car or world peace. So to sleep from your eyes.

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Cherry Coke in the bathroom of a club. 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Under the influence of my own anxiety. 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

0: But I'm over 40 now and live alone. And if I don't remember it's Thursday and rise with the Cardinals and Blue Jays calling up the sun, I'm stuck with what's left rotting for another week.
1: According to the Keep America Beautiful website, Americans generate 251.3 million tons of garbage per year. And since 1960, the amount of waste generated in America has nearly tripled. Welcome to Melodically Challenged, where this week we're talking trash. There will be some form of garbage in every poem and song. You'll hear poetry by Burley Vang, Bob Hickok, Carl Phillips, Natasha Marin, and Arthur Z, among many others, and music by Crowder, Brunk, OBN3s, and Kai Engel, among others. We're talking trash this week on Melodically Challenged, where yesterday's poetry comes alive, and today's poetry rocks. Welcome to Melodically Challenged. I'm KB Kinser.
2: And I'm Johnny Andia.
1: This week, we're talking trash. According to an EPA study conducted in 2017, it is estimated that each person in the U.S. throws out the equivalent of 4.5 pounds of waste per day. That ends up being 267.8 million tons of waste each year across the country. To prepare ourselves, in case we can't reverse these earthly trends, we can learn to live in a zombie apocalypse, in a poem by Burley Vang.
3: This is Burley Vang reading To Live in the Zombie Apocalypse. The moon will shine for God knows how long, as if it still matters, as if someone is trying to recall a dream. Believe the brain is a cage of light and rage. When it shuts off, something else switches on. There's no better reason than now to lock the doors and the windows, turn off the sprinklers and porch light, save the books for fire. In darkness we learn to read what moves along the horizon, across the periphery of a gun scope. The flicker of shadows, the rustling of trash in the body of cities long emptied. Not a soul lives in this house and this house and this house. Go on, stiffen the heart, quicken the blood. To live in a world of flesh and teeth, you must learn to kill what you love and love what can die.
4: I'm Heather Crystal, and this is called What Big Eyes You Have. Only today did I notice the abyss in abysmal, and only because my mind was generating rhymes for dismal, and it made of the two a pair, to which, much later, it joined baptismal, as, I think, a joke. I decided to do nothing with the rhymes, treating them as one does the unfortunately frequent appearance of the crafts adults require children to fashion from pipe cleaners and plastic beads. One is not permitted to simply throw them away, but can designate a drawer that serves as a kind of trash can never emptied. I suppose one day it will be full, and then I will know it is time to set my child free. The difficulty is my mind leaks, and so it will never fill, despite the clumps of language I drop in. And this means my mind can never be abandoned in the woods, with a kiss and a wave and a little red kerchief tied under its chin.
5: Praise song. At the coffee shop you love, white mugs heavy on the table between us, young baristas, spiky-haired and impatient. Cannot imagine how two people so old to them can feel so wanton. Coffee growing cold between us, middle-aged bodies growing hot under the other's gaze. Even now, apart, you send me songs so I may listen to love from the golden throat of a saxophone, piano keys playing jazz across my soft belly. How is it the tide of terror has quit rising in me, or rises and recedes as tides do, bringing sea glass worked smooth and lovely by the sheer fact of time, bringing trash, plastic mesh and old sneakers, useless things now we might bag up and remove, bringing a lapping tongue of water up over our toes as we hold hands and walk along its edge, carefully, gleefully.

The last poem in that set was Praise Song by Sarah Brown. Before that, we heard What Big Eyes You Have by Heather Christie. And we began the set with To Live in the Zombie Apocalypse by Burly Vang. The music in that set was Mad Trash Disco, the title track off the album by Croander. 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

0: According to the EPA, in 2017, landfill trash consisted of 21.9% food, 8.9% wood, and 6.4% yard trimmings. By implementing widespread and comprehensive composting programs, we have the potential to eliminate over a third of our landfilled waste. That much waste has a huge carbon footprint, financial footprint, and community footprint, when it could be so much smaller. I'm KB Kinser.
1: And I'm Johnny Andia. Welcome to Melodically Challenged, where this week's show features garbage. And in this set, our poets look at waste at work and in relationships.
2: Hi, I'm Ada Limon, U.S. Poet Laureate, author of The Hurting Kind and The Caring, and Poem A Day guest editor for the month of April, National Poetry Month. I hope that you enjoy today's offering brought to you by the Academy of American Poets.

0: This is Jose Olivares reading Yes, the Business Folk. Yes, the business folk rush through Midtown. They talk math that equates to foreclosures. Yes, the trash has to be taken out and dinner chewed. When I was a child, I saw a house on our block burn. The smoke was a serpent coiling up, getting thicker, and then it was gone. The firemen left the house a puddle, but what about the smoke? It was easy then to forget what I couldn't see. Such is life. The dishes keep piling up. Why stop just because there's a warm breeze in January? There are bills to pay and bills about to come due. Smoke thins into air. The serpent I saw as a kid never disappeared. It's not even hiding. Most folks don't know the sound of smoke, though they hear it, though smoke gets mistaken for silence. Most folks think they're saying nothing when they're saying the most. About this poem. Some of my poems begin in joy and beauty, and some begin with anger. I don't remember what exactly inspired this poem, but reading it, I feel it gnaw at the bottom of my stomach. May our anger be righteous and fueled by love for our people and the belief that a different world is possible.
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2: Sometimes the way it rains reminds me of you. These days, I speak of myself in the past tense, writing about yesterday, knowing tomorrow is no more than mist crawling toward violet mountains. I think of days when this weather meant you were not so far away, the light changing so fast I believe I can see you turning a corner. The rain comes in, smelling of pine and moss, a kind of brazen intrusion on the careful seeds of spring. I pay more attention to details these days, saving the most trivial until I sort them for trash or recycle, a luxury I've come to know only recently. You have never been too far from my thoughts, despite the newborn birds and their erratic songs, the way they tilt their heads as if drowsing for the sun, the way they repeat their singular songs over and over as if wishing for a different outcome.

0: Employment. At the time felt well spent, but now I see it was wasted. Not a waste. It just had no point, no shape, no hourglass's tapering waist. At a certain point, bliss gets replaced by disinterest, if you will allow me for once to be honest. I left the sea's lacy wake, waking each day well rested, untested, unmet. Nothing was going to change, and that was the point. The seabirds sang, "Protect your gifts," burying their doomed eggs in the sand. Sand to heat, to melt, shape into that chalice of time, bulb upon bulb, curvaceous, urgent as an aging odalisque. It was a version of love not meant to set, the best, not trashed, but wholly left to the mists of that idly mown lawn. The little boat trolling a coast, bereft of tide or tempest.
1: This is Deborah King Dean, reading a poem called It's Not Easy Being Green. Whatever her story is, today and every day that I'm here, she's here in her long, quilted green coat, her companion, a beagle, nose to the ground, its tail a shimmy. And lidded to lidded trash can they go, and all along the fence lining the stream, looking, I think, for whatever salvageable cast-offs can be found. By all appearance, she doesn't need to, but who knows, maybe she does. The day after the first snow, she'd stopped, asked, "What's that you're doing?" And to my answer, "Yes," she'd said, "of course, Tai Chi." Today, as I turn southwest into Fair Lady Works the shuttles, in it, lost, there they were, close by again, her companion sniffing along the fence at court's edge, and she standing by. I want to believe by now that she and I have gone beyond just being fair-weather friends, as, moving on without pause, we simply smile, nod, say hello, or don't.

0: The last poem in that set was Employment by Nathaniel Bellows. Before that we heard It's Not Easy Being Green by Deborah Kang Dean. Sometimes the Way It Rains Reminds Me of You by Colleen J. McElroy. And we began the set with Yes, the Business Folk by Jose Olivares.
1: The music in that set was Trash by Brunk off of the album None of the Above.
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0: Where does all of this trash end up? 55% gets buried in landfills, 33% gets recycled, and 12.5% goes to incinerators. With a little forethought, we could reuse or recycle more than 70% of the waste that goes to landfills, which includes valuable materials such as glass, metal, and paper. You're listening to Melodically Challenged. In this set, we continue our journey considering the garbage in our lives, in our society, and on our planet.
1: This is Andre Nafis-Sahely reading The Other Side of Nowhere. 30 feet above the ground, in a warehouse in the industrial outskirts of a city we'd never lived in, I knelt inside the near-empty container to contemplate our nomadic misery. Mismatched chairs, kitchen appliances older than me, baby clothes, framed diplomas, books in a language my father never taught me. It would have stunted my assimilation. And in my head, an email from my mother that read, "We're doomed. Save what you can." So there I was, on the other side of nowhere in sunny Italy. Despite the technological changes around us, disasters still travel in telegrams. Bankrupt. Stop. Sorry. Stop. Homeless. Stop. Remember, brother, when our parents calling us global citizens inspired great hope? But the world proved too tribal for us, and so your suitcase shall be your only friend, while Xi Huang's fantasy of a godly wall proliferates across the planet. Weeks ago, two cops in Catania strung a 16-year-old boy from Darfur with cattle prods to impart the following lesson. Whatever the government says, you're not welcome here. As if one needed a reminder. All across the boot, the green-shirted faithful lift their pitchforks to chase the monster of otherness. So don't ask me why I love to leave and hate returning. Is the answer somewhere inside this container? It isn't. But remember Cicero saying, there is no cure for exile except to love every city as you would your own. But the past is always easier. When I was young, I fancied myself Indiana Jones. Later, with erudition, came realer idols. Petrie, Schliemann, Carter, Kenyon. But you cannot rescue history from dust. All you save one day will crumble in your hand. Trash or burn the rest, I told the warehouse worker as we rode the forklift back to Earth. Damn whoever said that hell was down below. They clearly never went there. About this poem. After nearly 30 years of toil as a migrant worker in the United Arab Emirates, my father was forced to leave a country he'd spent much of his life helping to build. And like millions of people before him in his position, he found himself penniless after 3 decades in one of the world's richest boom towns. Ever itinerant, our family wound up back in Italy, a country we hadn't lived in since I'd been a child, and a place where none of us had ever felt quite comfortable, partly due to the country's intense xenophobia. The Other Side of Nowhere is my attempt to capture that painful transition.
2: This is Natasha Marin, reading Once Upon a Black Imagination. Once upon a black imagination, the space of blackness represents safety, because this is where everyone can finally belong. The fantasy of whiteness has finally been moved off the stage and back into the audience after being muted for taking up too much space. People who previously believed they weren't black because they never believed black to be synonymous with human, unlearn their anti-blackness, upend the clumsy possum of their proxy privilege, back away from the hot trash of colorblind rhetoric, and stop talking about the impossibility of walking a mile in the shoes of others. No one apologizes for being black because being black is more of a you're welcome situation. We are finally allowed to make mistakes and express our emotions and be as mediocre as we can allow ourselves to be. After 8 generations, we have forgotten the ways we now call dominant and make space for loving ourselves for no reason. About this poem, Once Upon a Black Imagination comes from a practice of steeping myself in the black imaginary. I imagine cities of laughter, cities of tears. I imagine redemption. I imagine safety and value and love and community. And this poem is one of a series. Black imagination takes many forms, exhibitions, books, audio. There's no limits to the black imagination, and I feel honored to be a curator of this project and the recipient of these imaginary visions, if you will. Thank you.
3: This is Natalie Center Sapico reading There Is a Bird in My Mouth. I found it on your belly and caught it with 2 fingers. I kept the bird on a little perch behind my ear. I plucked its feathers, stuffed them against my jaw like chewing tobacco, and spit the black threads into a styrofoam cup. One night, the bird died. Crushed beak, split bone, we did it. Your heart jealous, my body disgusted by the taste of seed and bark. We didn't want the bird. We did it over dinner. You reached into my memory by placing a finger in my ear. I placed a hand in your mouth to catch the bird, and we smashed it together. This is simple. We did it and spoke of it with ease. Through the memory, we killed the bird that was never ours. Now we've become bird butchers, you say, and throw the bird's limp body in the trash. I reach to clasp your face, but have lost both my hands. Each finger disappeared into your pupils, our little black cruxes.
4: My name is Bob Hickok, and this poem is More Than Whispers, Less Than Rumors. The river is high. I'd love to smoke pot with the river. I'd love it if rain sat at my table and told me what it's like to lick Edith Piaf's grave. I go along thinking I'm separate from trash day and the weird hairdo my cat wakes up with, but I am of the avalanche as much as I am its tambourine. The river is crashing against my sleep like it took applause apart and put it back together, as a riot of wet mouths adoring my ears, is over my head when it explains string theory and affection to me, when it tells me to be the code breaker, not the code. What does that mean? Why does lyric poetry exist? When will water open its mouth and tell us how to be clouds, how to rise and morph and die and flourish and be reborn all at the same time? All without caring if we have food in our teeth, or teeth in our eyes, or hair in our soup, or a piano in our pockets. Just play the damn tune. The river is bipolar but has flushed its meds. I'm dead but someone has to finish all the cheese in the fridge. We're a failed species if suction cups are important, if intelligence isn't graded on a curve. But if desperation counts, if thunderstorms are the noise in our heads given a hall pass, and rivers swell because orchestras aren't always there when we need them, well then, I still don't know a thing.

0: Erica Dawson. No, Kanye, it's not like we're mentally in prison. For my grandfather. We don't have heirlooms. Haven't owned things long enough. We're hoarding us in our stories. Like October 26, the Oklahoma quick stop gas at 90 cents, and in 158 more days, Passion of the Christ in a wildlife refuge with rabbit's foot and black-capped birds, when Edgar Whetstone shoots himself. Like August 4, 1919. Like Ada Willis births the boy conceived with boy gone somewhere. Like her prayers in circa 10 years past, and Mr. Charlie saying, Edgar reads, you call that clean? But please, girl, coloreds don't become doctors. Like Edgar trashed his books. Like served, discharged. Like funeral, director, close to doctor as it got. Formaldehyde wrecked him, like time to get up out the South, Detroit, inspect dynamics, burn a house down, torch the county jail. Like now, October. Like I found, searching the internet, one shot of the asylum's blurry hall, empty but for an organ's pipes. I saw Edgar diluting hymns, rousing the two of us in Rock of Ages, followed by Philippians 1:21. To die is gain. No way to prove the claim, you die in dream, you die for real. Our family still hanged from trees, like if they ever fall, no one will hear it someday for a while.
1: Jeanne Verlee. Helen considers leaving Troy. After a bottle of Chianti. Don't mistake me, I've pondered this before, but tonight I'm serious. One bottle and the end is certain. Tomorrow, lawyer, boxes, roadmap, more wine. While walking the dog. Paris won't even notice. I'll feed the pup, pack a quick bag, take out the trash, and slip away into the night. Home to Sparta or Santa Monica, an island off the southernmost tip of Peru. Disappear, like fog from a mirror. While paying the bills. Guess I'll have to give up that whole new career plan. Academic dreams, house and yard dreams. Stay on like this a few more years, or forever. Face the bottomless nights in solitude. Wither, drink, write poems about dead ends. Drink more, work, pay rent, end. When Paris comes home drunk, call Clytemnestra, make a plan. Move a few things into Clem's spare room, storage for the rest. Set up arbitration, file what needs to be filed. Head to Athens or back to Crown Heights. Maybe find a roommate in Fort Greene. All I know is out, out, out. Sure, I can blame the past, or the scotch, or my own smart mouth, or my worst rage, but blame is a word. I need a weapon. When Menelaus writes a letter, as if, from the ocean floor, bathtub, ocean, whichever, all this water. Yes, Paris pulled me from the ruby tub. Menelaus fed me to the river a year before that, metaphorical and not at all. Oh, a girl in her water. Such romance. Gaudy and gauche. How do I leave what cared enough to keep me? What of those goddamn ships, that ridiculous horse, all those men? Now, wretched little me. All this dizzy sadness. How many kings to tame one woman? Silence her. How many to put her under?

0: The last poem in that set was Helen Considers Leaving Troy by Janine Verley. Before that, we heard No, Kanye, It's Not Like We're in Prison by Erica Dawson. More Than Whispers, Less Than Rumors by Bob Hickok. There Is a Bird in My Mouth by Natalie Centers Zapico. Once Upon a Black Imagination by Natasha Marin. And we began that set with The Other Side of Nowhere by Adre Nafis Sahili.
1: The music in that set was Trash Heap by OBN ILLS from WFMU's Three Chord Monte with Joe Belock, September 14, 2015, and Pacific Garbage Patch by Kai Engel off the album Idea. 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

0: So what can we do? Many different things can be done to try to reduce the amount of trash produced each year. The first step is simply helping people to be aware of the issue at hand. The next step is to fully embrace the four most common tactics for reducing waste: reduce, reuse, recycle, and compost. You're listening to Melodically Challenged. We're in our last set. We'll finish with Camila Aisha Moon's poem, Taking Out the Trash.
1: Strike slip. Faucets drip and the night plunges to minus 15 degrees. Today you stared at a map of Africa on a school wall and shook your head at Yugoslavia written along the Adriatic coast near the top. How many times are lines drawn and redrawn, and to what end? This ebony bead, yours. That amber one, another's. A coelacanth swims in the depths of Mozambique and eludes a net. A crystal layer forms behind your retinas. Today, you saw the long plastic sheet in the furrow blown like a shroud around elm branches. A V-shaped aquatic grass cutter leans against the porch, and you ponder how things get to where they are. A young writer from Milwaukee who yearned to travel calls. He's hiked the Himalayas and frets at what to do. In Nepal, during civil strife, he and an Israeli backpacker smoked and yakked all night in the emptied hotel. Now that the snow is dissolving off Everest, bodies of climbers and trash are exposed. A glowing eel in the darkness. Anguish. He clacks the beads. How to live. Where to go.
2: This is Carl Phillips, and I'm reading my poem, Character Being a Different Thing from Beauty, Describe the Difference. And sometimes, yes, I'd beg for it. He'd make me beg. Shy moon, why shy tonight? I heard the geese before I saw them again this morning, this time flying north. Above them, thunderheads like doomed zeppelins, like whales when sounding, though they brought no rain. That's how I used to write, insisting on ordinary things being somehow more than that, that they had to mean something, the way disruption can punctuate with meaning and establish pattern, or as when finding out one's silence has been mistaken for arrogance, or worse, indifference, when all you meant was to be kind. Retreat, not exile. Less the monsters than how we lived beside them. Our lives not leaves, not trash on an updraft that at random carries them, then refuses them. Can a wind refuse? And yet, shy moon, as if doing what we'd always done were enough to be grateful for, as if to keep doing it were itself to be grateful. You just forgot, that's all. It's harder not to forget how the yard gave way like a ragged imperative to a forest of scrub pines and oak mostly, how a stand of ferns there almost looked from above like a boat of shadows, coming at last unmoored, and the forest a sea, that endless seeming, that steeped in night dark. Beg for it. Why shy tonight? About this poem. To paraphrase from the poem itself, the fact and or vanquishing of monsters, the monsters of memory of our daily lives, seems less and less the point compared to how to live with those monsters the older I get and the more accepting of their insistence on settling in for the long haul. I hope the poem is both an example of that and a meditation on it.
3: This was the time of year we would go into the frozen forest. Leaves stripped, only a few birds ticking in the bare trees. Fields shorn, corn trash a dull gold. Sometimes snow would fall, and I can recall the exact sound of its muffling, quieting whiteness crackling down. Of our hunting party, only two of us are alive. Grandparents long dead, father and nephew dead, their bones all on the ridgetop with the others. The town is shabbier now. Middle classes disappeared, leaving the ancient, the angry, and the slow. My cousin is returning home to a place he reviled, having run out his luck in the West. His plan is to move into the garage on the old homestead, which of course is no plan at all. I sometimes hear the call to return, come back to the shady valley with its reliable breeze, the crumbling brindle bluffs, a brandy old-fashioned made with 7-Up waiting for me on the sticky bar of the Golden Frog, recognition registering with those I meet when they see my father looking back from inside my aging face. That place don't fade, the one that made me. Bone isotopes belie the soil's iron and chalk, my talk inflected, sorry sounds like sore. What's more is that I want to go, but won't. I'll stay here, 2,000 miles away, amidst an older eastern decay. It turns out I have some local dead here as well. 5th great-grandfather Christian Serfoss, colonial Dutchman from the Palatine, who died in some wintertime foolishness crossing the frozen Mohawk. His 2 boys watched him and his horses drown in that not very impressive watercourse. One of those boys made it to Iowa and disappeared, but not before he reproduced, becoming 4th great-grandfather to yours truly, and so on. My remaining colonial dead lie in the dirt near Palatine Bridge, their names effaced from marble by acid rain. I wish I didn't care about them, but I do.

1. Propped against a tree on a sidewalk next to the trash cans, shorn of sheets, its fabric a casing for its coils, harborer of secretions seeped and dried, its phosphorus surface glitters, abandoned skin flakes in moonlight. Shingles from roof sides of humans. Mucus trails pearlescent from a snail crawled up the trunk of the tree upon which this bed, formerly slept on, now leans. Loved upon, perhaps. Dreamt on, most definitely. Hands on skin, most definitely. The stains it harbors are the trails of dreams. The shotguns aimed at baby carriages. Molars boring holes into the palm upon which they are cast like dice, and the mystery of love as scratchy and fine, smelling as a needle tree that carried you off with its scent of resin. It's a hideous thing. 2. Sheet marks on the face won't disappear into the water filling the basin. Under the eyes, dark lakes before the resinous reflection of window, cast into mirror by interior lights set against the night. Do you wonder if I dream of your shattering? Marks on the face don't melt into the water. It would be strange to dream that hard for a stranger, even for you who became strange within an hour. Yet I am waking from the press of your face against my face, carried off over the shoulder, hauled through doorways, receiving your murder. Once this mattress was bent at its middle, sagged profuse as a gaping blouse, and bore stains of which I was never aware while asleep. You knew. You were there too. You will dream of Congress between us. I withdraw my hand.

Huntington Beach. The warships bobbing off the coast. The outdated oil drills painted so to blend into the clouds. The gold thin stitched to the water's edge, errant dolphin. Balled up piece of trash on PCH with the lists. Eggs, whole milk, butterflies. You cry like a peacock, she says, every time you get close to being the thing you want to be. What if God is the people around us, watching, listening? What a relief that would be. But it's so easy to forget we're not only being watched by the people in front of us, but also by the people in places we cannot see. What is it to be allowed back again on the bike path, my father ahead of me saying, look at the wind, meaning look at the thing doing the moving. Moving orange-coned flags, holding on for dear life. The salt rolling off the ocean rots everything in its jowls, and my skin so close to turning I can feel becoming the metal shard you will learn to protect yourself from, capable of catching the light drawing you in. Everything rusted.

0: Is a story beginning, "Once upon a time I was young, standing in front of the ocean beneath the sun without consequence or query for time, just standing, looking out into the thing, unaware of its indifference." There's something Greek in that. Did Odysseus need the monsters more than they needed him? Does it matter? A kind of antiquity in that line of thinking, but also something very American, akin to sparklers. They only dance if you light them and wave. Birds do not abandon their young merely because of human touch. This and so many other myths my mother breaks in her search for palatable colors, for mixing, for making what was lost whole again.
1: This is Camila Aisha Moon, taking out the trash. Someone else used to do this before. Someone responsible. Someone who loved me enough to protect me from my own filth piling up. But I'm over 40 now and live alone. And if I don't remember it's Thursday and rise with the Cardinals and Blue Jays calling up the sun, I'm stuck with what's left rotting for another week. I swing my legs like anchors over the side of the bed and use the wall for leverage to stand, shuffle to the bathroom. In summer, I slide into a pair of shorts and flip-flops, wandering room to room to collect what no longer serves me. I shimmy the large kitchen bag from the steel canister, careful not to spill what's inside or rip it somehow and gross myself out. Sometimes I double bag for insurance, tying loose ends together, cinching it tightly for the journey. Still combing through webs of dreams, of spiders' handiwork glistening above the wheeled container on the back patio, I drag my refuse down the driveway, past the chrysanthemums and azaleas, the huge magnolia tree shading the living room from George's heat, flattening hordes of unsuspecting ants in my path to park it next to the mailbox for merciful elves to take off my hands. It is not lost on me that one day someone responsible, someone who loves me enough, will dispose of this worn, wrinkled container after my spirit soars on. I don't wait to say thank you to those doing this grueling, necessary work, but I do stand in the young, faintly lit air for a long moment to inhale deeply, and like clockwork when he strides by, watch the jogger's strong, wet back fade over the slight rise of the road.

0: The last poem in that set was Taking Out the Trash by Camila Aisha Moon. Before that, we heard Huntington Beach by Keegan Lester. Two Views of a Discarded Mattress by Kate Marvin. My Local Dead by Mark Wunderlich. Character Being a Different Thing Than Beauty, Describe the Difference by Carl Phillips. And we began the set with Strike Slip by Arthur Z. The music in that set was Trash Panda by Holizna Patreon, off the album A Good Reason to Stay Inside. And Holly Trash by Croander, off the album Mad Trash Disco.
1: 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KB Kintzer, that's me, wrote and produced the show and provided vocals, along with
0: me, Johnny India. 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

0: There once was a boy who was very sad. He'd listened to every CD that he had. He cried to his mother about his musical plight.
1: "Wish on a star,"
0: she said.
1: "Do it tonight."
0: The boy looked out his window, but true stars were scant. So he wished on a strobe light from the trash-burning plant. With a whiz and a pop and flash that was scary, suddenly appeared the musical fairy. The shocked young boy glared with a tood, for the musical fairy was some fat, hairy dude.
2: "I'm the fairy of music,"
0: he said to the kid.
2: "I know you're angry, but just keep on your lid. I fly, I grant wishes, what more do you want? I may be a fairy, but I'm not from Vermont."
3: "Okay,"
0: said the lad.
3: "I'll tell you what's wrong. I'm sick of my music, I've heard every song. I need more music so I can get my fix. I need Rush, Moe and Almonds, and maybe some Styx. I like Zeppelin and Hendrix. I love Pantera, Phish, Journey, Clash, Tegan and Sarah."
2: "Cheer up, my friend. You're really in luck. Even if half those bands you said suck, WGFR plays that music and a lot more, with specialty shows each day after 4. Just keep tuning in. There's a new show each day. So there, problem solved. Don't call me, okay?"

0: Yeah, we're that good. That good.
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1: 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Stay tuned, we're next. 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

0: It's late at night. You just have to listen to music. But no one is awake to operate your favorite radio station, WGFR. 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This is where Otto comes in.
1: Uh-huh, yeah.
0: This is Otto, and he operates WGFR in the times where there isn't a student host on air.
1: It's true. I am in a terrible situation.
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1: It's true. I have nine life.
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0: Hey, Doc. I'm not feeling so good.
1: Oh, no, Marty. That's terrible. We had so many plans today.
0: Well, I'm sorry, Doc. Your musical escapade through the ages will just have to wait until I'm feeling better.
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0: Well, that's great. 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
1: WGFR fixed my problem. Now let's fix your cold.
0: Thanks, Doc.

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0: How about
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1: 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You like jazz?
0: So it's got everything I need anytime I need it?
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2: My name is Erica. My son, Kaysen, is a patient at Shriners Children. My oldest called me and said, Kaysen got burned. I said, how bad is it? He wouldn't answer me. Before we could see Kaysen, the trauma doctor came in and said he needs to go to Shriners.
3: To survive a burn injury and to return to life unafraid and full of joy and be who you're supposed to be is what we strive to deliver to our patients. His injury was a big injury, and I think a testament to the care that we provide. He's fully functional. He's riding his dirt bike, doing all of the things that you would want him to do. I can't think of another system that has the impact on pediatric patients that Shriners Children's does.
4: I wouldn't do anything else.
5: We're just so thankful that Kaysen is still here, because things can change in the blink of an eye.
2: Go online right now to loveshriners.org.
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It's 1991. 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

0: This musket is heavy. 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

0: Doctor, I'm so glad you're here.
1: Yes, I came as fast as I can, nurse. What seems to be the problem?
0: It's Mr. Giafar. Just look under the covers.
1: Okay, I'll take a look. Oh my god.
0: What is it?
1: Take another look for yourself.
0: I don't know what's going on. It's so horrible.
1: Pull yourself together, nurse. Don't you see what's going on here? WGFR has music coming out the wazoo.
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I don't care when I hate my life. What's wrong? What's right? 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

0: 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Your family is going over to your neighbor's home for dinner for the first time. 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
1: Hey.
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1: Nope, just a big old backyard.
2: 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Are there any unlocked guns in the home?
1: Our guns are stored securely, locked in a safe that the kids can't access.
2: Awesome.
1: Yeah.
2: Now, let's just talk about what we can bring for dessert.
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And we have extended play of jam bands, just more and fish.

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I say you look so fine that I really want to make you mine. 4, 5, 6, come on and get your kicks. Now you don't

I said, are you gonna be my girl? It's a 1, 2, 3, take my hand and come with me, because you look so fine that I really wanna make you mine. I said, you look so fine that I really wanna make you mine. Come on and get your kicks. Now you don't need a

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